Good evening. It is 7:10 and 80 degrees here in Lockhart, Texas. Good evening. You're listening to the Blue Tile Lounge After Dinner Music with your host, me. I'm Paul. And I'm here every Wednesday night at 7 p.m. Central, doing lounge jazz, Latin jazz, bossa nova, space age experimental soul, funk, music for you early diners. And hopefully it's after dinner time for early diners, or pre-dinner music for late diners. Started that first set off with Bert Camfort doing a swingin' safari. I also had a rumba tune in there from Javier Cugat. And finished the set off with Swankology by the Tiki Delights. Hope you're having a good evening so far. I'm going to play kind of like Tiki and Tiki adjacent tunes this evening. And we're going to start off the next set with a tune from Jackie Davis. The song is called Glowworm Cha Cha Cha. 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

Yeah, a lot of Dabba Dabbas. Un Homme et Une Femme by Francis Lee here on KLKT 722, and you're listening to the Blue Tile Lounge. After dinner music, if you've already eaten, pre-dinner music if you haven't. If you're not eating dinner, you shouldn't skip meals. I'm your host, Paul. I'm here every Wednesday night at 7 p.m. Central. Thanks for joining me. And we've got more music before more programming this evening. Alternate Route with Jack and April coming up a little bit later, as well as the Radio Craft Beer Girl show featuring the Radio Craft Beer Girl. Taking you all the way to 11 p.m., which is past my bedtime. In that last set, we also heard from Jackie Davis doing the Glowworm Cha-Cha-Cha. Orinoco was the song after that. From Robert Drasnin. And we're just playing some mellow tunes tonight. A little bit of tiki vibe going on. And it's Wednesday. We're halfway through the week, which is fantastic. And this week, Friday, KLKT will be out and about. We're breaking out of the studio. We're going to have a couple DJs playing over at Courthouse Nights, the tent next to the stage. It'll be a fun time. Look for the KLKT tent. Pick up a sticker. Say hello. I think the festivities start at about 7 p.m. So we hope to see you there. Okay, we're going to get back into some more music. Next artist we're going to play is called Kava Khan. The song is called Palace of the Tiger Woman. You're listening to the Blue Tile Lounge on KLKT. Stick around.

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Work, work, work, Sinora. 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

Yeah, the Banana Man, Harry Belafonte. Doing Jump in the Line. Good evening. 7:33 and 79 degrees. There's a little rain cloud on my weather thing. I don't know if that means it's raining outside. I don't think it is. Just cloudy, maybe. But you're listening to the Blue Tile Lounge. After dinner music. Here every Wednesday night at 7 p.m. Central. I'm your host, Paul. Thanks for joining me this evening. Got a little Western Standard Time ska orchestra in the background doing their version of the Peanut Vendor. If you're into that kind of thing, I'm also here on Sunday mornings at 10 a.m. Central with music like Dirt, 60 minutes of Jamaican and Jamaican influence music. Once again, that's 10 a.m. Central every Sunday. Wake up, have some coffee, and hang out. It's good times. We also heard from Kava Khan in that set, doing Palace of the Tiger Woman. And Tak Shindo, doing Bally High. And I'm playing kind of tiki-ish music tonight, I guess. And we're about at the bottom of the hour, which means we're halfway through the show, which also means we're going to get started right back up in the music. And we're going to start this next set off with Joe Fingers Carr. Joe Carr. Nickname Fingers. Joe Fingers Carr. This version of Istanbul, not Constantinople. Here on KLKT.

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Kenny Sasaki and the Tiki Boys doing Bird Island here on the Blue Tile Lounge after dinner music here on KLKT 107.9 FM all the way to the right of the dial on your transistor radio and on the web at klkt.org. I hope you're having a wonderful evening. It's 7:47 and 79 degrees. In that last set, we started off Joe Fingers Carr doing Istanbul, not Constantinople. After that, a little Al Hurt doing Music to Watch Girls By. And then the Tikiaki Orchestra doing Exotic in Blues. Hope everybody's having a wonderful evening, staying less humid than it is outside. And we're going to get back into some more music from a group called The Voodoo Organist. Song is called Bombay Beach Bondage Boogaloo here on KLKT.

All right. KLKT 107.9. It's the Blue Tile Lounge. I'm your host, Paul. It's 7:55 and 79 degrees in the out-of-doors. We're playing like some tiki-themed tunes this evening. Started that set off with Voodoo Organist doing Bombay Beach Bondage Boogaloo. After that, the Tiki Zombie doing Hula Kahlua Beach. And finished that set off with Leroy Holmes doing Search for the Vulcan. Folks, it's always a pleasure hanging out and playing music for you. And I'm here every Wednesday night at 7 p.m. Central. We're going to get ready for Jack and April to take over for the alternate route. What am I doing? I'm talking in the microphone. All right, we got time for one more tune. We're going to play you out with the Aqua Velvets doing a song called Martin Denny Esquire. Once again, thanks for hanging out on the Blue Tile Lounge. Come and say hi on Sunday morning at 10 a.m. Central for Music Like Dirt. 60 minutes of Jamaican and Jamaican-influenced music. If that's not your gig, we'll see you next week at 7 p.m. for the Blue Tile Lounge. Have a great week. Enjoy your evening.

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1: One, two, three, four.

0: Good evening, everyone. What's happening? This is the Alternate Route Show. I am your host, April.
1: I'm Jack.
0: And we are here for a rainy Wednesday, rainy week. All good. We need rain, but
1: starting tomorrow morning,
0: I'm a little over it. So stay with us. We have a really good show tonight. A really good show.
1: Yeah. It's my Friday.
0: Good for you.
1: I know. Off the next couple
0: good
1: of
0: for
1: days,
0: you. So.

0: Oh, Believe It or Not, that was Kiss from 1976 with Beth off of Destroyer, and I came along that gem when we were doing our research from our 1976 show a couple weeks ago, and at the top of the set coming in was the Bottle Rockets from 1997 with 24 Hours a Day, that's the title track, followed by Joan Jett and the Blackhearts from 1981, that's Summertime Blues, which we were talking about. I have the Summertime Blues because it's raining, and that's off of I Love Rock and Roll. And that Beth song was the highest charting single. It hit number 7 on Billboard, and I'm sure that just ruffled Chaim Witz's feathers, because Peter co-wrote it and sang it, and it was just beloved. But you ask yourself, why am I playing the Bottle Rockets, Joan Jett, and Peter Criss? Well,
1: I was asking.
0: Yes, you were. Believe it or not, all three of those bands, I saw them at the Electric Lounge back in Austin through the years. So
1: there's the tie-in.
0: Joan Jett was just getting back at it and playing small clubs, and Peter Criss was playing small clubs, and he showed up. He had on a silk cape and some wrestling shoes, and he had a little entourage, but he put on such a good show. He was so gracious. He was throwing out roses at the end of the Beth song, and there was not a dry eye in the crowd. Everyone was loving it. I knew quite a few drummers getting drumsticks and photos. I don't even know if selfies were around, but it was so much fun. He couldn't have been more gracious. So
1: just a little intel. I thought you were playing this Beth song because you're getting upset when I go and play golf.
0: Me and the boys are playing. Well, we can.
1: I was like, April, are you going to tell me something after the song is over?
0: We can angle that.
1: And you said, yeah, just wait till I do the reveal.
0: There'll be a reveal.
1: Oh, no. Am I in trouble?
0: Oh, apps.
1: Am I playing too much golf?
0: Stick around. We got more music.

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1: Bevy!
2: Bevy!
1: Shout it out! Loud and proud! I think we had that up a little high on the volume.
2: Well, you know.
1: Or maybe that was just my headphones.
2: Well, anyway, that woke me up. So, Bevy!
1: We love Bevy's.
2: Yes, we do. We do. What did we just hear right now?
1: Oh, my God. That was the Steve Miller Band.
2: See.
1: That was Jungle Love from, again, one of my favorite all-time albums, Book of Dreams from 1973.
2: See.
1: We are, that reminds me. That was one of the 8 tracks we had back in the day. We used to sit in the living room and we had the lo-fi, hi-fi system.
2: Pressed all the buttons to get it back around.
1: Oh, yeah. Absolutely.
2: Click, click, click.
1: Yeah, we started with Toots and the Maytals. That was 5446. That's my number. That's from the Pressure Drop album from 1968. And then in the middle there, we heard The Who. That was Pinball Wizard.
2: From
1: Tommy. From 1969. Oh, Ronnie. It should be called Ronnie. Ronnie the limo driver. If you know, you know.
2: Yes.
1: Anyway, we've got some more music and stay tuned. Thanks for joining.
2: And away we go.

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1: All right. Jack's on slow motion. So thanks for joining us, everyone. At the top of that little set, you heard Scott H. Byram from 2011 with Don't You Lie to Me, Baby, off of Bad Ingredients. And if you go to visit klkd.org/events, we got a lot of things happening this weekend, including Scott Byram playing at O'Donnell's, and Courthouse Nights is in the house Friday. I'll be there.
2: A busy weekend.
1: Yes, we do. Yeah. Yes, we do. So, and then in the middle, off of another one of Jack's favorite all-time movies, that was Ray Charles / the Blues Brothers from 1980 with Shake a Tail Feather. And let me tell you something, people, if we had a camera in the studio, we were shaking a tail feathers. Yes, we were. And that's Absolutely. Off the Blues Brothers original soundtrack from 1980. And then closing that out was a beautiful ballad, and that is The Red Clay Strays with Do Today off of Great And that is the new traffic pattern for July 15th, 2026. That came out June 5th, 2026. I don't know how I missed it. And I want to send that out to the Shea family and friends who know him. We lost a good one at South by Southwest Monday night. Mike was one of those really class acts, total workhorse, super cool, intelligent, and always listened to what you had to say. And he will be missed, and it's hard to say that these days. So I'm going to send that out to him, his family, all the listeners. So thanks for joining us. Yes.

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0: 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That was The Cars. That was Dangerous Type from the Candio album.
1: Candy. You like candy?
0: Let's see. That was 1979. And we started the set with The Police. That was When the World is Running Down, You Make the Best of What's Still Around. And that is a long...
1: That is a long title.
0: Song title.
1: I tried to print neatly.
0: That's from Zenyatta Bendata from 1980 also. Well, actually. And in the middle was the B-52s with the 1980 album Wild Planet. It was 53 miles west of Venus.
1: That's some numbers.
0: Yeah, and also all of these songs, so, they had a common denominator.
1: Oh yes,
0: my sister Jenny Flower.
1: Oh, Jennifer. These.
0: Yes.
1: Thanks for listening.
0: They also had another commonality. These are all songs from 8 tracks we used to listen to. I'm revealing our age here.
1: 8 tracks.
0: Yes, we did have all of these albums, records, recordings on 8 tracks.
1: Records.
0: Record.
1: Let's listen to more records.
0: Let's go.

0: Roar the crowd, roar the crowd. That was Dwight Yoakam with It Only Hurts When I Cry off of Dwight Live from 1990. And coming in was the Honey Island Swamp Band from 2023 with Down the Line off of Custom Deluxe. And they will be the headliners at Courthouse Nights this Friday down on the square. And I'll be there.
1: Come on down.
0: Jack
1: will
0: be there. It's KLKT.
1: Party time.
0: Yeah, we are supporters. We have, at 7 o'clock, we have DJ Yance Man of Country opening the shoe at 7, followed by Jared of the Vortex.
1: The shoe.
0: Followed by the
1: Baltimore accent.
0: Yes. It's kind of a joke. Jared of the Vortex from 7:40. So if you ever listen to Yance Man, he's usually on Wednesdays at 6. Yes, and then Jared's on at 9 on Sundays. So yes, you'll see some live DJs in the wild. So yeah, come on down and check it
1: out. Watch and learn.
0: Yes.
1: And come be a part.

0: Boom.
1: Signing off with the Damnations. That was Corona. That was a cover from the Minutemen, but man, they did it so good.
0: Such a good rendition.
1: Absolute fire.
0: Fire.
1: Yeah, that was from the Where It Lands album from 2002. Pick it up. And it's got a lot of great songs.
0: Yes, it do.
1: I think we're about to get out of here, but we have the Radio Craft Beer Girl
0: next.
1: Coming up next. And we're going to leave you with a song from Wayne Toups. It's called The Back Door. And it's off the Back to the Bayou album. It's all in French, too. So see if you can translate. Listen to the lyrics. It's interesting. It's very fun.
0: Thanks for listening, everyone. We'll see you next week.
1: See you next week. And thanks again.
0: See you Friday.

Hi. Whoops. There it goes. I saw the light. Top of the set. That was Todd Rundgren. Written in about 20 minutes. He wrote, produced the song, and played every single instrument himself on that track. Summertime. Yes, it is, but lucky for us, it hasn't been, well, we did have about 2 or 3 weeks. It was kind of hot, but it got better. It's better right now, for now. That was Big Brother and the Holding Company, Janis Joplin, of course, originally composed in 1934 by George Gershwin for the 1935 folk opera Porgy and Bess. For Janis Joplin, Summertime was a deeply personal song that fit perfectly with her vocal style. I'm Never Gonna R.I.P., and that was Green Day, and that was brand new from Green Day, a song specifically recorded for the band's upcoming road trip comedy film, Nimrods. Watch for it. If Not For You, George Harrison, written by Bob Dylan. Harrison learned during an impromptu 1970 New York sessions. And you're listening to the Radio Craft Beer Girl Show here on KLKT, and I'll be playing tracks as deep as the Mariana Trench this evening.

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have nothing to

Oysters in My Pocket. That was Royal Otis at the top of the set. Australian indie rock. A youthful desire to live lavishly while being completely broke. I think not only the youth do want that situation. It would be nice if we could do that. Hooked on Love, Grand Funk Railroad. I don't know, though. I'm kind of happy with a simpler life. Mama's Little Jewel, Moth the Hoople. That false start in the beginning was a breakdown in the studio, and the band decided to keep it in there. Saxophone performance by David Bowie. Initially recorded with a fast tempo, later reworked with the help of David Bowie. Neighbors Blues, Jack White. Brand new, 2026. Closing track on White's 7th and new solo album, brand new, Frozen Charlotte. The song was born out of live improvisational jams. I have troubles pronouncing words late at night, it seems like, during White's 2024 no-name tour. Themes of neighborhood surveillance and gothic defiance. Yeah, neighborhood surveillance has become pretty big in the new world. I even have Ring cameras. I never thought I would do that. I would probably never have had them in Vermont if I stayed there. Fire Away, Dawes, background vocals by Jackson Brown. You could actually clearly hear his voice in there. Tomorrow's National Day, because today's doesn't matter anymore, is Rural Transit Day, playing a vital role in maintaining the quality of life for those who call rural areas home. Rural Transit Day is dedicated to recognizing the importance of rural transportation and the people who make it possible. One thing we had, I have to say though, many rural places don't have, Vermont did not have transportation much. You could actually take the train into New York City from the next town. No lifts, no Ubers. There may have been a taxi, no buses. But there could be rural places that have more transportation. And to celebrate Transit Day, Rural Transit Day, we are going to listen to Going Mobile by The Who.

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Frank Sinatra. That was Cake. A sincere tribute to Sinatra by Cake. Generational divides and Sinatra's genius for vocal phrasing. That was what the song is about. Featured on season one of The Sopranos. I don't really remember that song being played, but there were so many seasons. Who could remember? Tell Mama, Paul Raymond and Kim Simmons, written by Raymond and Simmons. Opening track on Savoy Brown's seventh studio album, Let Me Speak to Bobby. That was Low Cut Connie, and that's brand new, out this month, out of Philadelphia, the band is. Confronting Wealth and Power, offering a modern reflection on the state of the USA. New song, new reflection. Take What You Need, Steppenwolf, and that was their debut album. You know, sometimes it's interesting, the 70s songs, and not as much the 80s, but the 70s songs seem to apply to today's world many times, and they also were singing about the environment back then. So, anyway, it's Wednesday, and only a couple more days till the weekend. It is Courthouse Nights this Friday night downtown, and KLKT will be having a table, and that they will be, or we will, not me, but there will be a couple of shows being broadcast before that. You can either hear it from down there or on the air before the concert starts, and I will be tabling for an hour down there and hanging out down there by the KLKT table along with some of us here from KLKT. So come on down and say hello. And yes, of course, there are always multiple things happening downtown, but that concert be right outside in front of the courthouse. Maybe I'll see you there. I've got more tracks as deep as a Mariana Trench, except for the new releases. They're not deep yet. Decades later, they will be.

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0: really got me. You really got me. Forgot to turn the mic on. Yeah, it's after 10 o'clock. Robert Palmer, written by Ray Davies and released by The Kinks. Ray Davies was in The Kinks. Beaches in Tennessee. That was brand new. Few brand new ones on this show tonight. They will become deep eventually. When we're really old, these will be deep tracks. Out This Month by Cage the Elephant. Despite its heavy origins involving Schultz's highly publicized 2023 arrest and institutionalization, Schultz chose to present the narrative in a playful garage rock style. It's over now, so he can do that. Baby Loves to Rock, that was Cheap Trick. Deep cut from their fifth album, produced by Beatles collaborator George Martin. Does anybody remember George Martin? Heaven, that was the Talking Heads. Byrne was exploring the concept that a perfect existence without change, conflict, or the ability to strive for more might actually be an exquisite but dull loop. The concept caused a lot of friction with the band. Yeah, think about it. It's true. If life was that great all of the time, it could totally be a boring life. Craft Beer in Transit. The legendary 1970s plot to bootleg unpasteurized untaxed Coors beer. That's not craft beer, though. I have to disclaimer that. East of the Mississippi was no joke. The beer lacked preservatives, so it required constant refrigeration, making it the perfect, highly perishable outlaw transport. Transporting beer doesn't always require a truck. Two brothers transformed an old school bus into a mobile tap room with 16 taps in that bus. Wow. Bringing craft beer to local festivals, taps, and neighborhood bars and neighborhoods and just everywhere. That sounds like a great retirement job, doesn't it? Make a mobile, going mobile, make a mobile bar in retirement. Maybe, that's a great idea. I think I'll work on that. Drink responsibly and don't drink and drive.
1: We got time for one more? All right, come on. Give me some goobalooba on it. Some goobalator. There you go. Yeah. Goobalator on it. How do you know which way I swing until you see me at the bat? How do you know I call this home? Because that's where I hang my hat.

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How do you know that was Peter Wolf? Long before Jay Giles' fame, Wolf was rooted in the American blues scene in the 1960s. Wolf helped establish Boston's underground rock station, WBCN. He was ousted by Jay Giles at the peak of their career. Isolation, that was Ann Wilson's version of John Lennon cover. It was a good one. The truth won't fade away, says Procol Harum. Procol Harum's 1991 comeback, that was, after a 14-year hiatus. Life on Earth, Robin Trower, Jack Bruce, Bill Lordan. At Street of Dreams, that was U2, and that was also brand new out this July. Another brand new track. Everybody's pumping them out this summer. This day in rock history. 1973, Ray Davies announces on stage that he's quitting the Kinks by saying he's sick of the whole thing. His decision was brought on by exhaustion, that's what they say, and his wife's recently leaving him also. A lot of stress, I guess, yeah. He returned to the group within a week. 1988. MTV bans Neil Young's video, This Note Is For You, which parodied corporate rock by showing a Michael Jackson lookalike whose hair catches fire. The ban would soon be lifted. The video was put into heavy rotation after that, eventually winning the MTV Video Music Award for Best Video of 1989. 2009, Paul McCartney took time out from his current tour to stop by The Late Show with David Letterman. The band performed on the outdoor stage of the Ed Sullivan Theater. And birthdays, rock and roll birthdays today. Marky Ramone, of course, from the Ramones. Rocky Erickson, 13th Floor Elevators. Jason Bonham, rock drummer, son of John Bonham. And the late Zeppelin drummer, John Bonham was. And those are the birthdays today. Not as many as there sometimes is. You're listening to the Radio Craft Beer Girl Show here on KLKT. I've got a few more tracks as deep as the Mariana Trench for you, so don't go away because you might miss something.

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Alright, is this a take or what? Alright, okay, everybody. Here we go. Here we go. Yeah, that's right. All that's good.

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1: Stroking like that, y'all. Come on.
0: And ran full speed ahead into each other. Got up and they was boom fighting. I was like, well, damn. Yeah, I can get into this. This how you do it? Pow. Pip. I was grabbing nuts. Yeah, slam dance on this one. Not on.

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0: I don't know how many times someone has come up to me and said, "Hey, let's dance." I hate dancing. God, it's stupid.
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0: Hey, y'all, this is Post Malone. Back in 86, Stevie Ray Vaughan inspired Texans to take pride in ending roadside litter. That spirit lives on. Let's keep it going and do our part to keep Texas looking its best. I'm proud to take part in keeping Texas roads free from trash, because Don't Mess With Texas stands for one thing: keeping our state litter free. Let's keep it up.
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3: This is Texas Ag Today, the number one source for the latest news in Texas agriculture. The largest and most experienced farm news team in the Lone Star State covers it all. From the piney woods of East Texas to the rocky ranges of the Trans-Pecos, and from the Panhandle down to the Rio Grande Valley. 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
4: Challenges with cotton as the Texas High Plains growing season progresses. I'm James Hunt, and we'll talk about that on Texas Ag Today.
5: Cattle producers and other cattle industry representatives at the summer cattle industry meeting in Colorado discuss various tax policy issues in Washington, including the hobby loss rule. I'm Tom Nicoletti, and I'll have more about that discussion on Texas Ag Today.
6: USDA and the Small Business Administration are working together to provide what they're calling a government-wide shield against lawfare. I'm Jessica Domel, and we'll explain what that means for farmers and ranchers coming up on Texas Ag Today.
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7: Hello, Texas. Why don't you jump on in with me and buckle up? We're going to take a ride around the Lone Star State as we cover the most important industry in this greatest state in the nation, Texas agriculture. Be sure to hold on tight because it all starts right now. The latest Texas crop progress and condition report is out. USDA's Brian Rippey looks at the nationwide cotton condition ratings.
8: As we look at the cotton condition for the week ending July 12th, we did see a very small slip in the overall condition, now 44% good to excellent. A week ago, that number was 46%. No change in the very poor to poor ratings, 16% both last week and this week. This year's cotton crop coming in a little below last year at this time, which was 54% good to excellent, 17% very poor to poor.
7: But here in Texas, we've got the worst crop of them all.
8: Among the 15 production states, it's only the top producer, Texas, where we have a very poor-to-poor rating that is above 20%. The current number in Texas, 24% very poor-to-poor.
7: The Texas cotton crop numbers break down like this. We have 30% rated good to excellent, 46% rated fair, and as Rippey just mentioned, 24% rated poor to very poor. There are now two competing bills in Congress that would stop the twice-yearly time change.
6: The first one, which the House is expected to consider this week, is the Sunshine Protection Act. It would make daylight saving time permanent year-round. Daylight saving time is the period when our clocks move forward 1 hour each year in the summer. A bill that would make standard time permanent year-round, the Sunshine for Our Kids Act, was filed last week. If we were using standard time right now, it would be 1 hour behind the time currently on your clock. Under both bills, states would be allowed to opt out if they choose. For the Texas Farm Bureau Radio Network, I'm Jessica Domel.
7: Last week's July WASDE report showed lowered global wheat production and tightened ending stocks. Rich Nelson is the chief strategist with Allendale. He says the market appears to be pricing that into the balance sheet.
9: You know, I will say that wheat prices have been a bit off for some time. We have a tight U.S. balance sheet, but the price has not really reflected that story. And it looks like they're looking more or less at non-U.S. production around the world and non-U.S. exports being a dominating factor. So it's a story. And aside from today's new news for Russia right now, temporarily stopping exports due to Ukraine attacks. In one area, we do have a little premium added to prices. But before this, I would suggest we really haven't seen new crop balance sheet reflected in these current prices.
10: and lower supplies will likely begin boosting world wheat prices.
9: I do think so. The key thing I'm going to argue is we might have to wait just a few more months.
10: That's Rich Nelson of Allendale. The Texas High Plains cotton crop is facing some challenges. James Hunt reports from the Panhandle.
4: Coming out of a dry fall and winter, Dale Artho of Wildorado did some pre-watering of his fields ahead of spring planting. But even with that, the overall moisture situation led him to change his cropping plans for this year.
11: We did not grow any dryland cotton during that time frame of when you would have planted dryland cotton and when you would have needed emergence. I just didn't see that we had an opportunity to grow cotton. So at the end of that planting season, we planted that to dryland sorghum and we planted it to forage sorghums.
4: And while he does hope what he planted as alternatives will produce crops, Artho says another reason he put sorghum in the ground was to defend his soil from wind erosion. But back to cotton. Although he had to forego dryland production, he does have irrigated cotton that appears to be off to a good start, despite some opposition.
11: We've had more weed pressure this year under the irrigation than what we normally tend to have. I'm not sure why we have that, but I have one half circle that it's just got fantastic weed pressure, and it's just like it wants to grow weeds instead of cotton. And so I've already had four applications of herbicide to control those weeds.
12: And what weeds are these?
11: Well, they're mostly Palmer amaranth. So you got to get those when they're a little bitty, and of course the herbicides that we use for that are rather expensive, but it's cheaper than using a Hulk root. So we're able to shepherd through that and manage those issues.
4: That's Dale Artho of Wildorado. I'm James Hunt on the Texas Farm Bureau Radio Network.
10: 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Tom Nicoletti has the story.
13: Joining me today is Kent Backus. He is Executive Director of Government Affairs with the National Cattlemen's Beef Association. He is in Aurora, Colorado, where the Cattle Industry Summer Business Meeting was going on this week. Kent, talk about some tax policy issues among the members there and what is on their minds.
14: One of the things we're trying to bring awareness with is the hobby loss rule. As part of the Working Families Tax Cuts, the One Big Beautiful Bill that codified some of the deductions for hobby loss, in short, the IRS looks at, if you're a cattle operation, they look at your profitability. Did you report a loss in 3 of the 5 years? And if you did, that triggers them to start looking at how your business is structured, and they could make the determination that your operation is actually a hobby and not a farm or a ranch. If that happens, then you lose the ability to claim those deductions, and that could create massive tax burden for a lot of people. When you look at how many cattle operations, the average national herd size is less than 50 head, we could have a lot of people that could be vulnerable for that, especially if you have multiple revenue streams. And so one of the things that we really did in this committee was to talk about the 9 criteria, the 9 different factors that the IRS looks at when making this determination. And so this is to raise awareness. This is something that NCBA in our state affiliates will be really looking into for the next year or so to raise awareness so that producers have a better understanding of what they need, what kind of documentation, what kind of structure, and really start having those conversations with your tax preparer so that you're not targeted by the IRS.
13: That is Kent Backus with the National Cattlemen's Beef Association. I'm Tom Nicoletti for the Texas Farm Bureau Radio Network.
10: USDA and the Small Business Administration are working together to provide a government-wide shield against lawfare. Jessica Domo looks at what that could mean for farmers and ranchers.
6: The U.S. Department of Agriculture and the Small Business Administration are working together to combat weaponized regulatory and enforcement action against farmers, ranchers, and small businesses. U.S. Secretary of Agriculture Brooke Rollins and SBA Administrator Kelly Loeffler recently announced a Memorandum of Understanding that Rollins says creates clear pathways for redress and ensures fairness in enforcement and demonstrates that Washington stands with and not against Americans.
15: Together, USDA and SBA will jointly intake, investigate, and resolve complaints coming through our lawfare portal that deal specifically with other federal agencies. We will analyze patterns of overreach and drive deregulation and accountability. accountability across all agencies in the federal government. Critically, this partnership is not limited to USDA and SBA. It also involves coordinated collaboration with other agencies, including our partners at the Department of the Interior, the EPA, the Environmental Protection Agency, the Department of Justice, just to name a few, to ensure that every farmer has the due process and the fairness that they deserve.
6: The portal that Rollins mentioned is USDA's Lawfare Submission Portal. It is an online form where farmers, ranchers, dairy producers, and other USDA customers can report unfair or politically motivated lawfare to USDA so the department may address the situation. Ag lawfare, according to USDA, is the use of administrative, legal, and legislative government systems to adversely impact farmers, ranchers, and agricultural producers. Examples include excessive red tape or permitting, use of litigation to deter favorable outcomes for agriculture, and use of eminent domain to inhibit ag production. For the Texas Farm Bureau Radio Network, I'm Jessica Domel.
10: Coming up next, the Texas Sheep and Goat Raisers annual meeting gets underway in Fredericksburg. And the summer heat can cause heat stress in your horse.
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0: Howdy, y'all. Joe Nick Petoskey, your voice, Mike's side, inviting you to join me every Saturday night at 7 p.m. for the Texas Music Hour of Power. 2 hours of nothing but Texas music, going back to the beginning of electronic recording all the way to the here and now. 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
1: The Texas Sheep and Goat Raisers annual meeting gets underway today in Fredericksburg. To talk more about that, we're visiting with Darcy Lensman, Executive Secretary of the TSGRA. And Darcy, the big annual meeting is here. Tell us more about it.
2: Yes, sir. So starting Thursday and continuing on through Friday, we have our annual meeting, and we've got a jam-packed agenda this year, as you would expect. And the New World screwworm has kind of been top of mind lately, if you've been under a rock.
1: Yes, that is true. And I understand you're bringing in the big guns this year to talk about it. USDA's Rear Admiral Michael Schmoyer is one of those leading the fight against screwworms.
2: He's worked hand-in-hand with us as a producer group for the Coalition of Texas. It's a group we formed back 18 months ago to be prepared, and he's kind of got an update around the fly facilities that we're building and have been in production. So we're excited to hear from him and have our membership interact with him.
1: Darcy, what are you hearing from your membership when it comes to screwworms? I know we've had several cases of it in sheep and goats here in Texas.
2: Yes, and as we kind of expected or anticipated, some of the hardest hit areas were our big ranches, and those are where a lot of our membership comes from. You know, honestly, we have several members with cases, and they've been very transparent about the situations, and it's treatable. You catch it early, so you treat the animal, and most of the animals who have originally

0: continues.
1: Darcy, I've heard concerns from sheep and goat producers that there aren't as many treatment and prevention drugs approved for sheep and goats as we have for cattle. Has any progress been made on getting those drugs approved?
0: Short answer, no, but we are able to treat the animals that we identify for now. And again, what we want people to know is it is not a disease or a virus. You know, it's not contagious. So if one animal has it, your whole herd isn't necessarily subject to get it too. It's you can treat them on a one-off basis. So,
1: Darcy, thanks for the information. Have a great annual meeting.
0: Thank you, Carrie. We'll talk to y'all soon.
1: That's Darcy Lensman, Executive Secretary of the Texas Sheep and Goat Raisers Association. The summer heat can cause heat stress in horses. Dr. Bob Judd has some tips on dealing with it.
2: The Texas heat this time of year can lead to heat stress in your horse, and the American Quarter Horse Association has some good information about handling and preventing heat stress. Horses produce a large amount of heat through the digestion of feed and muscular activity through exercise, and typically the blood is shunted to the skin where the horse gets rid of the heat. However, in hot weather, blood shunting is not enough, and the primary method of cooling the horse is sweating, and cooling is due to evaporation. If the horse's cooling mechanism is not effective enough in high heat and humidity, heat stress can develop. Signs of heat stress include excessive sweating or less sweating than expected, muscle weakness, stumbling, rapid breathing, and rapid heart rate that persist after exercise. Also, the rectal temperature is usually over 102 degrees and may be up to 106 degrees. Dehydration also occurs that can be noted with lack of skin elasticity, sunken eyes, tacky membranes, and decreased urination. If the horse continues working, heat stroke can occur. If you believe your horse is developing heat stress, stop riding immediately, find a shade, and call your veterinarian. Use a fan, if possible, to cool the horse and wet the horse down, starting at the feet and legs, but do not use cold water. Small amounts of water can be offered to drink while waiting on the veterinarian. To determine if your horse should be worked on a hot day, take the outside temperature in Fahrenheit and add it to the relative humidity. If the total is between 130 and 150, the horse will sweat a lot, but should be okay if allowed to drink water. If the sum of the temperature and humidity is greater than 180, the horse should not be exercised. I'm Dr. Bob Judd, and this is the Texas Farm Bureau Radio Network.
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9: We're on the line with Riley Rhodes from Live Oak Livestock Three Rivers. Riley, how was your Monday sale? I went good, Larry. A little cheaper than what it was a couple of weeks ago. I quoted it probably 5 to 10 cents lower on calves. Cows were steady. Most of calves are just, you know, this time of year getting some fat calves and hot summer heat, and some of the lesser quality calves bring a little less than what they were. But

0: 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Heifer mate, 684 to 790. 3 to 4 weight choice steers, 546 to 622. Heifer mates, 538 to 582. 4 to 5 weight choice steers, 508 to 558. Heifer mates, 472 to 528. 5 to 6 weight choice steers, 468 to 502. Heifer mates, 438 to 464. 6 to 7 weight choice steers, $4 up to 428. Heifer mates, 386 to 408. The 7 to 8 weight cattle, your choice steers, 352 to 372. Heifer mate, 322 to 348. So, got along good. I thought, you know, market's still holding in there real well, and had a little correction on the futures market and everything in the last week or so, but thought the market still held together well.
1: Well, tell everybody how to get a hold of you for next week.
0: 361-813-6650 is the cell. 361-786-2553 is the office. 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
1: I appreciate it, Riley. Thank you.
0: Thank you.
1: Bye-bye. Neighbor, thanks for joining me. I'm Larry Marble. This is the Texas Farm Bureau Radio Network. Walk in the pens. We'll see you tomorrow. Good day.
2: The downtrend continues in cattle futures, both live and feeder cattle heading south again on Wednesday. August live cattle down $1.30, closing at $230.12. The October down $1.65, $226 even. Feeder cattle, same thing, lower on all except the nearby August. It was up $1.15 at $349.95. Everything else lower, with September down 47 cents, $344.37. Cash fed cattle market mostly quiet for the week. We have seen some light sales in the north. On Tuesday, some cattle sold in Iowa and Nebraska from $380 to $385. That's $6 to $12 lower compared to last week's weighted average. Boxed beef prices lower. Choice down 49 cents, $373.46, with select down 233, $362.08. Grain markets off to the races, led higher by wheat. Recent shipping constraints in the Black Sea area, combined with a lower production outlook for most of the world's leading wheat export countries, has helped to boost wheat prices in the entire complex. September Kansas City wheat up 42 cents, closing at 720 a bushel. September Chicago wheat up 32.5, 677.5. Corn benefited from that boost in wheat, spillover strength, and a hot dry forecast for the Midwest, pushing prices higher. September corn up 9, 447.5. December corn up 9, closing at 469.5. Cotton closed higher. New crop December cotton up 68 points, 81.55 cents. In the energy markets, August natural gas up 3 at 293. August West Texas crude up 47, 79.81 a barrel. The financial markets higher, with the Dow up 150 points, 52,658. The NASDAQ up 162 at 26,269. While the S&P was up 28 points, 7,572. Now with a closer look at the energy and financial markets, here's economist Tim Snyder with Matador Economics in Dallas.
3: Rarely do markets give us such a clear opportunity to examine the mechanics behind price movement as they did this week. Yesterday's consumer price index and today's producer price index show significant easing in inflation pressures through June, reinforcing the view that energy prices played a major role in the inflation surge we experienced earlier this spring. For months, economists debated where that inflation was really coming from. Many pointed to the disruption of crude oil and LNG shipments through the Strait of Hormuz, while others believed broader economic forces were keeping inflation alive. This week's inflation report certainly strengthened the case that energy was a major contributor, but they don't end the discussion here. The next question is even more important. If energy helped drive inflation higher, what happens now that geopolitical tensions are building once again? Iran has returned to threatening shipping through the Strait of Hormuz. Ukraine has intensified attacks on Russia's so-called dark fleet, and Russia has responded by restricting distillate exports. Not surprisingly, fuel prices are beginning to climb again. That creates the central tension for today's markets. Investors are trying to move forward on encouraging inflation reports, while geopolitics continues pulling them backward. Equity futures are modestly higher. Bank earnings earnings remain strong and optimism is returning to parts of the technology sector. But crude oil is back above $80 per barrel, reminding everyone that inflation risk can quickly return when energy markets become unstable. Here's today's market misconception. Cooler inflation reports mean the threat of higher interest rates has disappeared. The reality is this. These reports describe where inflation stood in June, but markets are already asking a different question. Will higher energy prices and renewed geopolitical tensions change the inflation picture in July? Here's the bottom line. The challenge for investors isn't understanding where inflation has been. It's determining where it's headed next. And remember, markets don't invest in history. They invest in expectations. For the Texas Farm Bureau Radio Network, I'm economist Tim Snyder.
2: 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I'm Kerry Martin. 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

0: Hey, y'all, this is Post Malone. Back in 86, Stevie Ray Vaughan inspired Texans to take pride in ending roadside litter. That spirit lives on. Let's keep it going and do our part to keep Texas looking its best. I'm proud to take part in keeping Texas roads free from trash, because Don't Mess with Texas stands for one thing: keeping our state litter free. Let's keep it up.
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The views and opinions expressed during the Lockhart Lowdown are those of the individual contributors and do not necessarily reflect the official policy or position of KLKT 107.9, its management, or its sponsors. While we strive to provide accurate and up-to-date information, KLKT cannot guarantee the accuracy of all content presented during this program.

0: Hey, piggy, piggy, pig, pig. We have got quite a show for you tonight. Welcome to the Lockhart Lowdown. I'm Len Gabay. I'm here with co-host Levi Garrett.
1: Hello, sir.
0: How are you, Levi?
1: Doing great. Yourself?
0: I'm good. I'm very excited.
1: Yes, it's going to be a good one.
0: We've had some special guests.
1: Of course.
0: On the show. Very special guests. And I would say that our guest tonight is very special.
1: Keeping it going.
0: Yeah. Jesse Griffiths is here. Jesse, welcome to the Lockhart Lowdown.
2: Thank you. Thank you so much for having me.
0: Oh, man. We're excited to have you. We're excited to talk feral hogs, butchering, cooking, eating. We're going to find out the most disgusting thing you've ever eaten, and a whole lot more. First, we have to take care of our community responsibilities and tell people whether or not they can burn things in Caldwell County. What do you think?
2: The supposition would be go for it right now. It seems like we've had a bit of precipitation the past couple of days.
0: I'd venture to say good luck trying to get anything caught on fire in Caldwell County today. Burn ban is way off. I don't even have to check with Hector Rangel. You can burn, and really good luck.
1: Safely, of course.
0: Yeah. In addition to that, the only other thing that I have before Levi tells us news, and it's something that's going to be of interest to our do-it-yourself listeners, Austin Community College's Lockhart campus, that is brand new, is scheduled to offer a plumbing fundamentals course. So intro to plumbing, and it's a three different classes beginning September 28th. The course covers residential plumbing basics through classroom and, more importantly, hands-on instruction. So I'm planning on attending myself, Levi Garrett.
1: Looky there.
0: Yeah. For more information about the course, visit continue.austincc.edu. So, Levi, what's up in Lockhart News?
1: Let's see what's happening. Not too much to report. Everybody's still winding down after busy 4th of July holidays. But there are certainly a few things happening in and around town. First off, a big congratulations is in order for some of our City of Lockhart Water Department employees. Silas Ramirez, Lawrence Castillo, Joseph Mancera, and Jacob Gonzalez all recently earned professional licenses that support the city's water and wastewater operations. So we certainly wanted to take a minute to congratulate them on that accomplishment and thank them for serving our community, especially when it comes to water and wastewater. The city said, quote, "These certifications reflect their hard work, dedication, and commitment to providing safe, reliable water and wastewater services to the Lockhart community every day." So congrats, fellas, on those professional licenses. Additionally,
0: what else you got?
1: City Council is having a special meeting tonight, right after the show, 6 p.m. at the Council Chambers, Dr. Eugene Clark Library. This will cover discussion and or action regarding development of data center performance standards, such as operational impact standards covering environmental infrastructure, site design controls, and impact on adjacent properties. Now, this meeting is stemming from a proposal originally set up by Councilmember Taylor Burge. And here's what she had to say regarding tonight's meeting.
3: Who is Lockhart actually being built for? So let's start with data centers. These companies are trying to show up everywhere now. There are concerns from residents about data centers eating the power, eating the water, and handing the neighbors the noise and the bill. So we drew the first line of defense: data centers and crypto mining, heavy industrial only, special permit required, banned outright in our flood zones, and we're not done. This Thursday, July 16th, 6 p.m., we're back to write the real standards.
1: And there you have it. Tonight, as mentioned, Council Chambers, special meeting of our City Council regarding data center performance standards. That's all I got.
0: All right. Well, yeah. I'm going to add one thing. Just a reminder that the downtown redevelopment plan is going to planning and zoning on, we think, August the 12th. So if you want to share your thoughts and feelings on the plan before it becomes written in stone, you need to show up at the P&Z meeting at the Glosserman Room August 12th. And be sure to have read the plan before you go. Easy to read. It's got pictures, so, you know, renderings, so you could see what they're wanting to do for the downtown redevelopment thing. That is going to affect possibly 13.56 acres of historic downtown Lockhart. The plan is going to be in the agenda, which is filed a week before the meeting. Be sure to tune in right here on the Lockhart Lowdown on August 6th, when our guest will be Councilman John Larson, who is a steering committee member on the Downtown Redevelopment Project, along with fellow steering committee members Levi Garrett and myself. So we'll have a nice discussion, and we'll tell you what the plan is and what the sticking points have been that the consultant and the EDC are trying to push through P&Z and ultimately City Council. So the only thing that stands between their plan and it becoming an ordinance and rezoning is you. So show up, and we'll tell you what's going on. Now, I wish we had a drum roll, but we don't.
1: Surely there's a button for that somewhere in
0: there.
1: There
0: are a lot of buttons here, yeah. But none of them say drum roll. But if we had one, Jesse, man, we'd lay one out for you. Today we're joined by Jesse Griffiths, chef, hunter, educator, James Beard Award-winning author of The Hog Book. Jesse's the founder and co-owner of Austin's Dai Due restaurant, recognized by Michelin with a Green Star for sustainability and a Bib Gourmand for outstanding food and value. His latest release, The Turkey Book, continues his remarkable exploration of hunting, conservation, butchering, and cooking wild game. Jesse's appeared with Joe Rogan on The Joe Rogan Experience and with Steve Rinella on Meat Eater. But I've known Jesse since his early pop-up dinners at Rain Lily Farm on Shady Lane in Austin about 17 or 18 years ago. And the Dai Due booth at the old Austin Farmers Market, where my kids would ask us to go there so that they can get sausage and biscuits from Jesse. You know, Dad, Guy Due, that guy with the red beard, Guy Due. Jesse's love for food and the process is infectious. A few weeks ago, Levi and I took Jesse's wild hog butchering class, and Jesse was so inspirational that I am now designing and building myself a dedicated game processing room out on our ranch. So, Jesse, thanks for that. It was quite a night, and we learned a whole lot of what we're doing wrong. Yeah.
2: That seems like that's a success story if you're actually building a processing facility. I love that.
0: Absolutely. Yeah. So when we were just talking before the show, I showed you some pictures back from 2009 at a pop-up dinner that you did at Rain Lily Farm in Austin. And I remember that dinner quite well. You had driven down to the coast and you came back that day with fresh flounder, a lot of them, and head-on shrimp, and prepared an outstanding meal. I even remember the soup. It was like a potato soup in a broth that was so good. And I don't know how many people were there, but it was a long, long table set up outside, beautiful flowers. It was October, and the expression that you had, not just on your face, but your body when you came and told us all what we were going to eat, is the same expression and the same energy that I saw when you were talking to us a couple of weeks ago in your hog butchering class. And it just said love. You know, I love what I'm doing. And you had this look that you knew that we were going to love what you had prepared for us.
2: Well, I mean, it's ingredient driven. You know, I've always said that all I got to do is heat it up.
0: Yeah.
2: You know, and it does have to do with that connection, whether it's you're out there hunting hogs or you're driving down to the coast and picking out some flounder. And I actually have no recollection specifically of that dinner, which I think is a great thing, because it's like we've done it a lot. And it kind of all, when you showed me the picture, I was like, oh, that tracks at least. I was like, I could see that's exactly how I probably would cook a bunch of flounder on a grill.
0: Oh, yeah.
2: And I definitely would make a fish soup with potatoes in it. Probably some corn, probably some peppers, because, you know, I mean, I still kind of function the same way. But yeah, absolutely. I have the best job in the world, or for me. I love what I do, absolutely, and I get to do it all the time, and it's fresh every day, and it's always changing. It's always different, and people are always hungry.
1: Where'd the passion come from initially? What's the origin?
2: You know, I don't know. I didn't necessarily grow up eating a lot of really great food. I love, you know, I see all these other chefs' origin stories, and, you know, either they grew up in this amazing, you know, food culture, like, oh, you know, the Philippines or France, you know, and it's like, and I was like, I grew up in Denton, Texas. We ate fish sticks. You know, when we went out, it was fried catfish. I remember I had my first steak, I think, after I had moved out of the house. Like, I mean, because it just wasn't something we could necessarily afford in a restaurant. Mm-hmm. And I wasn't really exposed to a lot of that, but I loved food. I loved cooking. And as soon as I could tie in my love for, at the time, fishing, and I figured out how to cook that, or just that sublime like joy you get out of cooking a fish. Like when you're 16 and you just can drive for the first time and you drive to the lake and you catch a fish and you bring it back and you cook a fish for you and your buddy. It's a weird empowerment. It's mm-hmm. like you feel like you're doing something, I don't want to say wrong, because obviously that's probably one of the most primal and correct things that you can do. But mm-hmm. maybe that's how, that's it. It just struck a chord right there.
1: And sure.
2: Like, okay, this is it. This is what I want to do. And then that's what I did from then on.
0: You have said that fish is, you know, one of your favorite foods to cook and to eat. It reminds me of a time that you went fishing with Alvin, mm-hmm. Alvin Dettero, mm-hmm. and who used to, I fished with him back in 1990 or 91. Wow. When he was in Austin at the Austin Angler. And he has become, as you have become, a renowned chef and author. Alvin and JT Van Zandt have become like just the guys to go fishing with, fly fishing anywhere in Texas, whether it's marsh, ocean, rivers. You and Alvin had gone, I don't know if it was the Guadalupe.
2: To the Colorado.
0: Was it the Colorado River?
2: Right outside of Austin.
0: All right. And you caught a big old bass.
2: Yeah.
0: And you cooked it on the front of his boat. I think he had a grill or something that was attached or could have been attached to the front of the boat.
2: Well, it was part of a meat eater show called Das Boot.
0: Ah.
2: And the theme was that this boat traveled around the country, and every time they took it to a new spot with somebody fishing, a new guide and a new guest, we added an upgrade to the boat. Mine was that we screwed a small Weber kettle grill to the front of that boat, which is of dubious safety standards right there.
0: Right.
2: You're going to have, you know, like, oh, at least the gas can's on the other side of the boat.
0: Right.
2: But we did have a grill on the boat, which, I mean, was an appropriate addition for me. I mean, what other upgrade am I going to offer? I'm like, well, let's cook a bass.
0: Yeah.
2: And so, yeah, we cooked a bass.
0: All right.
2: With Alvin, who is an icon. I mean, he's just, and he is every bit as wonderful as you might think.
0: He's a good dude.
2: Yeah.
0: Question, how do you make a bass out of the Colorado River tastes good?
2: You believe in it. You don't believe any hype. How many bass out of the Colorado River have you eaten?
0: I just smell them and that's it.
2: See,
0: I put them back.
2: So this might be the theme for the entire conversation.
0: Mm.
2: Is you pose a question and I say, well, have you actually eaten it?
1: Right.
2: I think bass are generally good. They're underappreciated. They're in the sunfish family along with crappie and bluegills and all those other tasty little fish. You put some spicy mayonnaise and a nice toasted sesame bun around it, and you're hungry enough. I mean, I think it's going to be not only palatable, but maybe great.
0: Yeah. And if you're cooking it on the front of your boat, just a little lemon and salt and pepper.
2: Context,
0: is that right?
2: Context is huge in cooking and serving. That flounder dinner, you know, at a farm in October with flowers and leaves dropping and perfect gentle north breezes has a lot. Now, if you're eating that in a strip mall with bright fluorescence, you know, on a sticky, dirty table, it's not the same effect. And context is everything. So, yes, I mean, we're standing calf deep in the river eating fish sandwiches. So, yeah.
0: Yeah.
2: But, I mean, no apologies.
0: No. Like, I just wondered.
2: Make your context, you know. Make it.
0: Right. Let's talk about Caldwell County, because when Levi and I were taking the hog class, the butchering class, there were folks from, I think there were people from New Mexico, I think there were people there from California, and then other parts of Texas. And then you gave kudos to Caldwell County. Let's talk about that.
2: I don't ask. I'm actually quite shy. And so, like, especially in group situations like that, I hate to be called upon. But the only thing I call upon everybody in the class, and there's usually 12 people, is I want to show a hands if they have access to the meat of feral hogs, which is a very germane question in a feral hog butchery class. It just lets me align the evening. If I get 11 hands up, I'm like, cool. I can go into, like, some of the more graphic details. I can be very structured and talking about the hunting part. And if I get two hands up, I'll be like, okay, a bunch of people that are just more curious about the essence of it. But what I want to know is, A, if you hunt or have access to the meat of feral hog, and B, where do you hunt them? Because that's a good icebreaker to determine or to start the conversation of not all hogs are the same, especially once they're wild and they're out there and they're accessing food in their own environment. So a pig from the Barrier Islands or the Spoil Islands around Matagorda or far south Texas is going to eat quite differently than a feral hog that's had access to the best things that it can eat, which are typically acorns and pecans. So then you start to look around the state where you have the largest concentration of those two trees, preferably in tandem. And there's two big regions that I've found over the years to produce generally the best feral hogs. One of those being the Cross Timbers or was formerly known in the, like, up until the 70s as the Possum Kingdom, which is a big region north of the Hill Country. A lot of pecan production up there, a lot of oaks, and then also this grassland, blackland prairie, the tail end of that, and the post-oak savanna, where we're sitting now, that produces a lot of acorns and also has a ton of native pecan, especially in all the creek and river bottoms here. And so let's liken a feral hog to a peach. You know, it's not going to grow well in West Texas. Maybe you can make it happen. You give it enough water, but that peach is probably not going to be great. But if you give it the right growing conditions, you're going to have a world-class peach. And the same thing can happen with feral hogs, or, you know, any game for that matter. But feral hogs particularly take on a lot of the attributes of their region, and they translate that into deliciousness, or maybe not. You know, maybe they're very lean and not so good. So, yes, if you want to be like,

0: they need to start thinking about. We will be back in just a few seconds.
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0: Okay, we're back with Jesse Griffiths. So, Jesse, I think the hog population has, you know, is always growing despite helicopter hunting and all this other stuff. And, you know, we've definitely noticed more pigs coming through the property, moving through the property in the last, I would say, 2 years or so. If someone is interested in shooting a feral hog to eat, what do they need to be thinking about? What are the practical aspects of hunting pigs?
2: Starting at what point?
0: Well, they want to go out. Maybe they have a friend who's got a ranch or, you know, or a property that shows some damage to hogs. And they say, well, yeah, you want to come out and shoot a pig or two. What do they need to prepare to do once they shoot a pig?
2: Yeah, you know, pigs are relatively simple to hunt. They require very little as far as equipment and stuff. So your startup on hogs is low. The barrier to entry is fairly low. Finding a property that will allow you to hunt them is should be low, one would hope, as bad as this quote-unquote problem is. I think once you are out there and you have a hog on the ground, you do need to be, and with an intention to eat said hog, which, you know, I would promote, especially in this neighborhood. I think you need to be ready just with big coolers and ice, you know, to be able to cool that animal down. I'm a huge proponent of keeping it dry, so I don't like to let it come in direct contact with ice. So I will wrap it in a food grade bag. Maybe break it down into somewhat smaller pieces and then wrap those and then ice that very well, keeping that hog as cold and dry as I possibly can, making minimal cuts for that first 24 hours, let it go through rigor mortis. After that, you have a bit of a window where you'll want to go in and then start to break that hog down. You know, and that's really up to you. That's going to be what you want to get out of it. The size of the hog will kind of steer those decisions too. If it's a small hog, a medium-sized pig, a larger boar, a large sow, you're going to approach all of those differently. I outline that in my book, in the hog book. But you definitely want to come at that. You're not going to approach like a 30-pound pig and a 300-pound pig from the same butchery strategy. You know, you really want to be able to differentiate what you want to get out of it and, like, what you like to eat, too. If you like a lot of sausage, you might convert the whole thing into sausage, and there's no shame in that. If it's got a nice fat cap from all these acorns and pecans, and you're going to cut some chops, and you might be able to cure some bacon. You might have lots of nice stew meat and roasting cuts to throw on the smoker, things like that. But I think more than anything, maybe I should have just said this in the beginning. It's just approach it with an open mind and a willingness to learn and know that beyond most other game animals, hogs are very individual and they're different, you know. And so if you have some failures, don't necessarily blame the hog, you know, because they can be a bit tricky to, I would say, you like the way that you interpret them, you know, like you want to be able to look at them, evaluate, I think would be the best word. Yeah, the way that you evaluate a hog. And you'll start to learn that over time. But, you know, you can start with rudimentary things like sausage or ground or just pieces of stew meat. And it's probably going to be very, very good, surprisingly mm-hmm. good. Again, with the bass out of the Colorado River, you know, it's like if you've been told that they're not good, then explain why we have a huge export market to China and Germany and Hungary. No slouches in the culinary department, those countries. Pretty renowned for how good the food is. And also, I've been eating hogs for

0: many, many years, we serve, we break down probably about 4 or 5 a week in the restaurant and serve those. And I mean, no complaints.
1: Yeah.
0: You know, you'll get a gaming one here and there, but again, that's part of the process. And so I feel like I have not answered that succinctly, but generally.
1: Well, I think, you know, so if someone comes upon their first hog and skins it, guts it, and keeps it cold, they definitely want to refrigerate it at, what, 30, just above freezing?
0: 32 to 40 would be the, you know, the standardized answer. You know,
1: 6 days a week.
0: Dry. Yeah.
1: You had a really good point in the class. You said, you know, for folks who go out on a Saturday night, shoot a hog, at least skin it and gut it, then you can wait until next Saturday, next weekend, to start processing the meat. And that's probably an ideal time.
0: Yeah. So much of the education process in wild game is really just teaching people to know that it's okay to have a day job, a schedule, and need. Sometimes it's like, well, I have to do it a day later. I have to, you know, I've got this pig. I can only do it on Wednesday. It's like, that's okay. You know, like, just do it on Wednesday then, you know? But do a lot that time for it. You know, sometimes people don't plan. They're like, oh, we went hunting, we got this. And they're all of a sudden, oh, no. Mm-hmm. I have this very large task ahead of me.
1: Yeah.
0: Another thing that, you know, this is like a new thing that I harp on constantly. Not harp on, but like it's a point I like to make.
2: Emphasize.
0: Somebody asked me, what is the biggest mistake you can make while processing wild game? And I thought about it for a second. I thought it was going to be some technical answer. And then I was like, you know what it is? It's not enjoying every step of the process. So I personally look forward to the butchering day. Like that, you know, maybe it is that week later, you know, it's like you have next Saturdays available. I will plan it out. I'll be organized. I will have all the cutting boards and knives ready to go. I'll have the vac sealer. I'll make sure I have the bags. And I will, you know, get a cup of coffee and put on a podcast and enjoy that part of the process. If you are not enjoying that, then it's detrimental. You know, it's like, because the potential is you could enjoy it.
2: Right.
0: You know, it's up to you.
1: Absolutely.
0: And while I'm looking at that, I'm thinking, oh, this is what I'm going to make. I want to try something new. I want to try cooking ribs over like indirect heat for an hour and a half. You know, like something just wild, something that they would do in Argentina. You know, like, because I read about this, or, you know, just like a new idea or a new sausage or something like that. So I'm looking at that and I'm getting kind of excited. And that's even farther down the line. And I'm still excited about that. So I think like maintaining that linear and tangible excitement about every aspect of it is key in doing that. So when you do go on that hunt, be prepared. Maybe you're not going to get a pig, but do be prepared to get one. And if you do, be organized about it. And I think kitchens have taught me that, you know, also. It's just like, you're not going to have very much fun at this if you're not organized. Mm-hmm. You know, speaking from like a line cook's mentality, you know, your night's not going to go well if you're, you know, your brain's not in it. So I would say, yeah, be organized, you know, be positive and try to work within your means. If you don't have a lot of refrigeration or if you don't have a lot of knife skills or whatever it is, just try to work within that. Don't be too hard on yourself and have that end goal of enjoying the entire process at every point.
1: And when you are, and you're serving feral hogs at Daidue, that have to be, that it's not, you can't just go out, shoot a pig and bring it back into the restaurant. It has to be, you have purveyors for feral hogs. And when you get one, and I remember that night, right, Levi, you didn't know what the size of the hog was going to be. And it does that affect, you know, when you see the hog for the first time that you're going to process, you're going to butcher, do you already have in mind, okay, we're going to make chops out of this or sausage or, you know, cutlets, or do you see the pig and then decide how you're going to, you know, what cuts of meat you're going to get from it.
0: Right. And to elaborate on that, when I'm doing a feral hog class, we'll have two hogs in the walk-in. And I almost never go in and look at them before the class. And what that does is that gives me an approximation of a real-world hunting scenario where you're out hunting and you have a group of hogs come in. It's getting dark, and you take one of those pigs. You're not exactly sure how big it is. You're not sure if it's a big boar, a big sow, or if it's a medium-sized pig. And so not knowing the size or the fat content or anything of the hog that's about to be in front of me, in front of the whole class, we're kind of coming at the surprise at the same time. That really does approximate that. It simulates that situation where, oh, this is what we've got. Okay. But then that should drive home also that we're not going to treat every hog the same way. And so, like, in the book, I've got them broken into four categories, and that's just a minimum right there. And that just gives you a good starting point as to where to begin your butchery process, how to evaluate what you're going to cut off of them. And then I look at that hog and I think, you know, oh, this is a 60 pound carcass right here. It's got a very nice amount of fat on it. You know, definitely has been eating some acorns. This is what I'm going to do with that. Know, with that really nice looking pig in that range, it's like, well, I'm definitely cutting chops, definitely cutting some ribs. I might cut a belly for some bacon or some pancetta. I'm gonna maybe set aside a ham. If I'm not gonna get any more hog hunting done before Thanksgiving, thinking ahead, I'm like, you know, this one of these hams going in the freezer, and that's going to be Thanksgiving right there, along with hopefully some turkey. Mm-hmm. Or definitely some turkey. that's done already. So
1: April,
0: right, yeah. April 1 through 30 in Caldwell County.
1: Right.
0: I'll think about that. And then if it's really nice, it's like, you know what? I'm not going to commit a lot of this to sausage. You know, maybe I will have another opportunity to hunt hogs later on down the line, and I'm going to get one and I might turn that whole thing into sausage. Or here we go, a big boar. You know, you're a new hunter, you're interested in it, or you're a seasoned hunter who's never kept a big boar before. And it's like, you know what, I'm just going to turn this whole thing into sausage because that is quite likely the highest and best use for it, but it is still useful. And yeah, it still makes all this sausage and then allows you to commit your next animal or a deer or anything else to these different cuts. And it adds a great variety to your freezer. And so it's a way to create inventory in a way. In a smart way.
1: Is there an ideal, you know, let's say you look through your site and there's a big boar, big sow, smaller, you know, 80 to, you know, 70 to 90 pound hogs. What do you choose? What do you think is ideal, or does it depend?
0: I think, if we're going to generalize, I'm going to say my preference personally is a big sow. One that is not nursing. And you might be able to ascertain some shape out there. Like if it looks particularly rotund, that's the one. A big boar is going to be a little bit more of a trick, you know, like they might not be as tasty. They might not have as much fat content, and therefore they're not going to deliver the same variety of cuts. And so I really want that variety almost always. But let's say you're really keen on smoking meat. That's what you do on the weekends, and you really want to smoke a whole hog, you know, for that effect. Maybe you're going to have family over, you know, 15 people or something. Then your answer might be different. It might be that 55 pounder right there that's going to dress out to 30 pounds and be just perfect on the smoker. And so I can't answer that, but for me, it's like, it's that variety. I love the chops. I love the volume. And, you know, I love the bacon and the ribs too.
1: Yeah.
3: Was it hunting that brought you to Lockhart or Caldwell County in the first place, or what was the original draw?
0: Yeah. I mean, for many, many years, I have hunted in very close to where we're sitting. I mean, like an 8-minute drive from here. Mm. I've got a friend who has been very generous with his property, and we hunt everything out there from deer to hogs, ducks. I've shot a goose out there once, squirrel, and turkeys. This is kind of a paradise this area, you know, for the same reasons that the pigs like it. Everything else likes it. So that's acorns and those pecans and that water, you know, you got food, you got water, creek bottoms. Absolutely. And then over the years, I've, you know, there's been a couple other places, opportunities that have popped up. And I've never been a landowner, you know, I've always been, you know, just relying on the generosities of others. And it turns out that most of it has been Caldwell County. And I've hunted many spots out here and, you know, it's kind of shifted, but my favorite spots are here. This is my favorite place to hunt in the state. But I also, I grew up in Denton, Texas. So like, in North Texas, but if you look at a map of the, particularly the Blackland Prairie, it's shaped a bit like a nine, and it goes up in there around Denton, and it dips all the way down to here. So, like, if you teleported me as a kid down here, I would think that I was at home.
3: Same place.
0: It looks the same. You've got the boat arc, you got the cedar elms, and the oaks and the muddy little creeks, and it looks exactly the same as where I grew up here. And so it feels very familiar as well.
3: That's cool.
1: We got a text message asking if we were to open your refrigerator right now, what would we see?
0: Okay.
1: Yeah.
0: Pickles.
1: Pickles.
0: Oh my. Okay. Oh my, you're going to see some pickles. Yeah. So, and it has been raining. This has been a year that if you started gardening this year, you'd be like, man, I am so good at this.
1: Yeah,
0: or
1: right.
0: This is so easy.
3: Right.
0: And so we have declared war on cucumbers. And it's like, nice. I cannot. No.
3: It's too much.
0: No, I cannot. And the refrigerator is full of just the refrigerator pickles. That doesn't even count all the hot processed canned pickles that are in the pantry, along with the tomato sauce and so forth. But it's heavy pickle. I love this question. Thank you. It's heavy on pickles. I mean, you would open it and be like, oh, that's a lot of pickles. And to see anything else there, you would probably have to move a pickle jar or some salsa. I make a batch of salsa depending on which peppers and tomatoes are kind of coming in. I kind of just change it up a little bit. Half and half for the coffee. I'm a mustard aficionado. I love mustards. So I have too many mustards. Not all the meat's in the freezer.
1: Yeah,
0: pretty much. I'm trying to think what else. It is a lot of pickles.
1: A lot of pickles.
0: And jams and jellies. I think that I am in my soul is actually probably like a 90-year-old grandma. I love making pickles and jams and jellies and stuff like that. And I'm an avid gardener, so.
1: I do want to ask, we're gonna just split for 30 seconds and do some underwriting, but I do want to ask how the physical effect of cooking on a body, if you're not used to it, can be pretty intense. And sounds like you're doing a lot of standing and bending over, you know, just standing and moving. So we're going to talk about that in 30 seconds.
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1: So, there's an old man group. I mean, there's a ton of them, but one of them had, we made 500 pounds of sausage one weekend, and I don't think they're going to do it again because everybody was just in pain after, it was just standing around, you know, you weren't working, you know, 9 hours straight, but you're on your feet and you're moving around. Sometimes you're in cold, sometimes you're just in your kitchen. How do you deal with the physical part of cooking?
0: Yeah, I mean, I've been in the kitchen or in the restaurant since I was 16. And, I mean, it does take its toll. I don't work the line at the restaurant anymore. Mm-hmm. I haven't for quite a while. And I love that. I'm like, I'm going to leave that.
1: You've earned that.
0: I hope so. Yeah. But I mean, at the same point, as I know other chefs my age that are still doing it. I like that I'm not, and I still have very physical turkey seasons, things like that, where I'm out and doing a more traditional style of body movement. But yeah, like that kitchen work, it's very insidious. Like making 500 pounds of sausage, you don't think that you're going to be sore for a couple of days after that. But yes, it's strange movements. It's a lot of standing. I mean, your feet are the first to go, you know, and so you have to be very mindful of your feet, because you're not only standing a lot, you know, for the last, you know, 35 years, but you're also standing on pretty hard surfaces, you know, wearing shoes that hopefully are good for you. But, you know, like that didn't even start happening until maybe the last 15 years in right. the kitchen industry. You wore, you know, maybe kitchen clogs or something, but it can take a toll, you know, and just like the burns and stuff like that. You know, luckily I'm not prone to cutting, but I got a nice freshy burn right there from last night. I was roasting some peppers out of the garden and zapped myself. But yeah, it does take a toll, you know, after a while. But it's also, it's nice to stand for work. I like that. I've made that point before. I think that there's standers and sitters, you know, both very necessary lines of work. You know, you can't have a phone without a sitter coming up with how to build that, you know, like the thought that goes into that. But then you have, you know, your stander, which is your carpenter, or your cook and things like that. And I have to be a stander. Like I love it. I love standing. I love walking around. I love being outdoors. I love being in the kitchen. And so, you know, it does take a toll, but I love it.
3: So we received a few listener questions leading up to the show. Oh. And one of them that I think is really great, talking about Dai Due specifically, is whether or not, or rather, are you trying to steer our food system in a larger way, or do you see your mission fulfilled on a local level with what you're currently doing at the restaurant?
0: Fantastic question. A larger way. I have grandiose and never achievable dreams about food systems. I think I think every third house should have chickens. Not mandatory. Suggestion. I think gardens should replace lawns. I think that our restaurant is it's a test case. We're throwing stuff at the wall here. We've decided to only source food from this space. Let's see what we can do with it, and also let's have a moment in retrospect to see what happened. You know, back when Lynn's coming to dinners at Rain Lily and I'm driving down and grabbing flounder and things like that. Now there's somebody that'll bring the flounder, you know, like I'm getting up early to go buy 15 pounds of cabbage to make some sauerkraut. Now we can get 400 pounds of very high quality, locally grown cabbage to make the sauerkraut delivered. And so these things have grown up around us. So I'm not taking credit for that. I'm just saying that there's these ancillary businesses and resources that have come up to make this all possible. And so I want to see more and more of it. And it insulates us from larger issues, like nationwide or worldwide issues. When there's supply chains break, if I may, I'll make two quick points.
1: Yeah, absolutely.
0: During COVID, we recovered almost instantly as far as being able to source product, because we knew by first name everybody that brought us our food. So that packing plant in the Midwest supplying beef, that shut down because everybody got sick. We didn't have to worry about that because we knew who was bringing us our beef. They're cool. They can get out of their driveway. They're going to bring us the beef. Fine. Supply chains did not break. Conversely, though, during the ice storm, the first one in 2021, all the supply chains broke, and we were down because we locally the issue was so severe that nobody could physically move around and get the product to us. So for a few weeks, we were down, not to mention it devastated the crops. But the point there being is community resilience, you know, and the support that we were given in order to get back up on our feet by our customers and by our producers was so profound, because everybody sees, like, hey, we need to get these chains mended, and so that we can get that food back into the restaurant, because I'm a producer that needs to make the sale. And we're like, yeah, we need the food to make the sale. And we need to keep this thing going. And so it really shows how our community bind together. And so even though it failed somewhat, I would never, never change it, because you are insulated in a way, and it promotes community. And I don't think there's anything more important in business than that, mm-hmm. because it makes you have to report to your neighbor. You know, like, we have to steward the land, whether that's, you know, you come at this from like a hunting and fishing or a conservation perspective, or water quality or farming or anything like that. You have to steward your area, and you have to steward the relationships with other people. So yes, I think that it's a test case. Let's keep doing it. Let's pop this. Look at what we've done, what we've learned. We'll share anything that we know and do this all over the country.
3: Yeah.
0: All over the world.
1: And it encourages folks to just have a small garden, because if the HEB is closed, you know, you've got whatever. It could be pickles, right? But planning ahead, having broccoli, having cabbage, having lettuce, having carrots, you know, easy to grow spices and so on, and maybe a friend with a feral pig issue on their property. You're talking community in a big way.
0: That's currency.
1: Beautiful.
3: So the follow-up to that question from a listener is whether or not you ever feel cynical about that rate of change within the food system yeah. or your ability to influence it.
0: Yeah, well, I mean, so there are some there's some really good connections that you can make with these producers. And it's very, very valuable. And it's very valuable to support them. When a restaurant implies that they're supporting those people and they're not, there's two really bad things happening at that point. First off is that they're tricking you. And the second is there's three. They're not giving their money to that producer. Mm-hmm. Let's say, you know, oh, we source local and organic whenever possible. Or, you know, like, oh, local peaches, you know, and it's like you go in there in December and you see peaches on the menu and you're like, I'm sorry, that's incorrect. You mm-hmm. didn't do that. Not only are they tricking the consumer, they're taking the sale away from the producer, but then they're also taking the money that producer would have had. They're giving it to their sworn enemy, which mm-hmm. is agribusiness and big, you know, corporate entities that want to destroy all of that, mm-hmm. or not destroy, but, you know, take control it over, usurp yeah. it.
3: Right.
0: And so absolutely, it is easy to become cynical when you see a restaurant that says, you know, oh, we're local, or we're all local in this. And it's like, I mean, I can take one look at the menu. I've got, you know, 20 years of experience of, I mean, I know what we have here. It's easy for me to look at a menu and be like, no, 95% of this menu is not locally sourced. And the last 5% might be,
3: right.
0: but because the other 95% is not, I'm going to tend to think that the other 5% isn't either. So yes, greenwashing, I think, is like, for those three reasons I said, it's very destructive,
3: mm-hmm.
0: you know, and it's not just because I have this personal, you know, feeling about it, bitterness, because, oh, we do this thing, but it has a tangible bad effect.
3: So on the flip side, are there any restaurants or butcher shops that really inspire you personally with what they're
0: certainly,
3: doing?
0: Certainly. You know, there's people that are doing it right. You know, Bryce Gilmore's got a farm, mm-hmm. you know, it's cool. Like, doing it, you know, that's very, very cool. There's a lot of really respectful stuff. I don't mean to just be overtly negative about it.
3: But, no, not at all.
0: Because there's a lot of people are doing it. But for the average consumer, it is hard to discern when it is happening and when it isn't. And I hate to say that the word local is abused quite a bit, mm-hmm. you know. Let's make the point, you know, like, we use local and organic whenever possible. And my point would be, hey, I got a restaurant. it's always possible.
1: Right. Like,
0: mm-hmm. I mean, we do it. We're open all year round, 6 days a week, and we do it. You
1: know, what's on the menu at Daidue now, this week? Like, what's going on in Central Texas?
0: We're coming off of the kind of that peak right now, the exciting times, that April, May, June, where you have the tail end of winter crops still kind of petering out. You have that little brief spring crop, which, you know, is your peas and your fava beans and maybe asparagus if that happens every fifth year or whatever. But that little exciting, like the green things, like literally. And then you have your summer stuff come in. So you got your tomatoes, your peppers, your nightshades, your potatoes, your garlic, your onions, your mangoes, your peaches, your blackberries, your strawberries, your blueberries. And then you start to see things, you know, like shrimp is really great right now. You start to see pelagic fish show up. So you might have a little bit more of a variety of fish available. So like a really exciting time. And then we're kind of coming out of that. And so we're going into what other parts of the world experience in the winter. You know, it's like this real like slump. And that's our July, August, September, where it's kind of, I mean, if you don't like okra, then, you know, you better learn. okra, sweet potatoes. But growers have gotten so much better that slump is not as bad as it used to be. They've got varietals of tomatoes that coast all the way through between the spring and the fall seasons. And so then you still have them. And it's kind of crazy how much easier it is now than when we opened the brick and mortar 12 years ago. You know, it was okra and sweet potatoes for 3 months, but now we have a pretty good variety. But right now I'd say I'm very excited about peaches. We're looking at apples. It's a little bit delayed this year, you know, probably end of August. The cherry crop failed this year in North Texas, so like no cherries for us. I was heartbroken. I found that out yesterday. But I mean, sometimes that's it too. It's like, figs
1: are happening.
0: Figs,
1: right? Yeah.
0: Figs are, you know, figs just do so well here. Yeah. Part of the excitement is reliant on disappointment. And so you asked me what I'm excited about right now. And I'm going to probably say something like, well, cherries failed. And so, like, how are you excited about that? I'll be extra excited next year when they don't. You know? And it's like, I think that's the way it should be. It's like, you know, let's go with some Rolling Stones here. Seasons. You know, you can't always get what you want, but you get what you need. We don't have cherries this year. You know, we're still, lemons are hard to find in Texas after the freezes. They really devastated it, and water issues down along in the valley where they're grown. So that wasn't a very specific thing about what I'm excited about, but it's like this time of year is, you know, we're moving out of this just really lush, verdant, bountiful time and going into kind of that lean time. But it does, if anything, it teaches you to be excited about the things when they come back, like in the fall, you know, you get the resurgence of peppers. Peppers, I love peppers. And so October, November, maybe even December, some years, is when peppers are just at their absolute peak. And that's when we'll start to bring in peppers and smoke them and dry them. We make our own paprika. Just everything gets spicy. People complain. They're like, the salad is spicy. I'm like, welcome to Central Texas. This is, I mean, it's spicy because there's so many peppers. There's so many peppers, we couldn't help but put them on your salad. Like,
1: wow. Donna wants to replace our lawn with arugula.
0: 1,000%. Donna is so right about that. I mean, a mix of things. I mean, it doesn't have to just be all arugula, although it's an excellent cover crop.
1: Right.
0: You know, nitrogen locking. Oh, man. But, war on lawns. I just joined a Reddit group called No Lawns.
1: Nice.
3: Yeah.
1: Right.
0: Yeah.
1: Wow. We have 4 minutes. We've got to kind of tell everyone what's going on in Lockhart this weekend. But I don't think I've been as engrossed in a conversation as this the last hour, which flew by.
3: I know.
1: Jesse, thank you so much for sharing your expertise and your love for food and for Texas.
3: Caldwell County specifically.
1: Yeah. yeah, and we hope that you soon will call yourself a Lakartian.
3: Yes.
1: And yeah, we're excited for your future with Lockhart and Caldwell County.
0: Thank you for having me.
1: And yeah,
3: I really appreciate it.
0: Very solid chance that you'll be seeing more of me down.
1: Yeah, I love it.
3: Wonderful.
1: Love it. Yeah. All right. Levi Garrett, why don't you tell us what's going on in Lockhart this weekend?
3: Yes, sir. Will do. Community calendar available at klkt.org/events, powered by the Lockhart Magazine. Again, tonight, 6 p.m., special city council meeting on data centers. Tomorrow night, July 17th, Courthouse Nights, monthly session going down on the square. KLKT DJs will be opening things up starting at 7 o'clock. And then we'll look forward to the Honey Island Swamp Band throwing down till probably around 10 p.m. or so. Saturday, July 18th, Community Dump Day at Constable Precinct 4 office. Open to all Caldwell County residents. Proof of residency required if you have things to discard from 8 a.m. to 1 p.m. on Saturday. Also going on Saturday, Sunflower and Friends 7-year anniversary party and the Connie Amaya's backpack drive. That'll be from 9 a.m. to noon at Lockhart Pride High School. Of course, the Hunchback of Notre Dame is going on at Gaslight Baker Theater. That'll be on all weekend. And then July 23rd, City Budget Workshop, reviewing the Capital Improvement Program. And a reminder for all Lockhart residents, July 27th through the 31st, per Republic Services, quote, all residential customers will receive new trash and recycling carts as part of the transition to the new solid waste and recycling service. Residents should leave their current carts at the curb until the new carts are delivered and exchanged. Also, there will be no change to the trash collection schedule. But if anyone in your house is 62 years of age or older, you are eligible for a senior discounted rate. That's about it for the Lockhart Lowdown. Want to let all of y'all know that coming up July 30th, we have Bob Marlar and Donnelly Bryce of the Genealogical and Historical Society of Caldwell County. That'll be a great show. August 6th, Councilmember John Larrison will be here with us to talk all things downtown redevelopment plan. And then August 13th, looking forward to the potential for a show with Prototown's very own Merle Nye, along with an Oklo rep, to talk more about all things nuclear at Prototown. Lynn, I think that does it right on the dot.
1: Well, we've got Mike Lane. We got the sheriff.
3: We do, yes.
1: The sheriff.
3: August 20th, sheriff.
1: August
3: and
1: the sheriff is going to be here.
3: Looking forward to it.
1: And then on September 3rd, Dennis O'Donnell from O'Donnell's. He's going to be here with some music, some artwork, some cooking. Funny guy, good dude. We're excited to have him. Thanks again to Jesse Griffiths for sharing the airwaves with all our listeners tonight. And next week we will not have a show.
3: No show.
1: Yeah. So
3: we'll be back on the 30th.
1: And we'll see you then.
3: Have a great night and a better tomorrow.

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Sorry, Joey, Johnny, Dee Dee, and all the rest of the Ramones. It's 7 p.m. You're listening to KLKT LP 107.9. 7 p.m. on Thursday, that means it's time for Rumble Radio. You actually have me for 2 hours this evening, so if you stick it out, you will be rewarded handsomely with some pretty great tunes, if I do say so myself. But let's let the cramps kick it off like we always do.